hast du nur angelassen. Sorry. So, und er sagt dazu: There used to be several small streams in West Tokyo where I live. Some of them were natural rivers flowing from spring in this area. Others were from further west. Towards the east, down to the Sea of Tokyo Bay, there are others which were man-made, created to distribute water. Now, most of these rivers are covered by concrete lids and many parts of them are converted into pathways with nicely lined up trees and benches. Some stretches of these rivers even have an artificial brooks on top of the lids to recreate the landscape of the old days, sort of a double-decker river. Sitting on one of those benches, I think of the water flowing below in the dark.

was very busy. Actually, it doesn't cost a lot of money to go back and forth. Sometimes other people join in and take the dog with them. Because of this, the sea has become smaller. During a period of days that nobody knows, Shanghai has also become smaller. What's the point of selling the old fridge? Going back and forth is better.

world has gotten just unbelievably commercial, right? And people are starting to go a little bit crazy from it. They're completely bought into it. And it's been a hell of a ride. But now they're reaching a saturation point. They think, maybe they're getting to the end of this business of glitz and hype, and you gotta have it.

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You know what I'm saying? It's gonna reach your heart. It's gonna make you want to get up out of bed and sleep for some time. It's called

0: Hello and a very warm welcome to Beneath Between Beyond. My name is Marenike, and today I have the pleasure to introduce you to Jessica Mixon, an incredible multi-hyphenate artist from New Orleans that I got to meet during the IBTS, the International Black Theater Summit held in Accra, Ghana last year. And we clicked immediately and she agreed to do an interview with me. She's a podcaster as well, by the way. And yeah, let's just dive directly in with no further ado. So enjoy the episode. Beep, beep, beep. So thank you so much for being here.
1: You're welcome.
0: Do you want to introduce yourself and tell a little bit about what kind of art you make and how you got there, who you are?
1: Okay. Hi, I am Jessica Mixon is my full name, but they call me J Mix for short. I am a multi-hyphenate performing artist based out of New Orleans, Louisiana, born and raised there. And I got my start in musical theater. I also have three other sisters, and so I'm one of four, and we all sing four-part harmony. It was just kind of a thing because our oldest sister, who was actually 15 years older than I am, she was in music school like during my formative years. And actually my younger sisters, who are like at the most 3 to 4 years younger than me, like we all just kind of grew up listening to her practice for her collegiate classes and stuff. So like we just really got that music ear really a lot. And so I don't know when we just all started to decide to sing together, but yeah, so I kind of have that niche, that gift, which kind of made like choir and church choir. And then when I was in college, I did like, what do they call it? Like university choir, chambers chorus, and like the stuff where you really get to sing the crunchy notes and like dissonance and sevenths and all of it. Like it was one of those where like it kind of came naturally to me. It wasn't a big, like ear training was very easy for me. Anyway, back to like the multi-hyphenate of it all. These days, I now own a media production company, which I host my own podcast on. I do a lot of videography for local theater, arts organizations, live performers, live musicians, because New Orleans is such a big, robust music city, creative city. So there's just always artists that are in need of high quality footage for their EPKs, for just getting their stuff out there, social media, website, you name it. So I do that. And then I also am a roller skater. I really enjoy the art form of roller skating. Got into that during the pandemic. Have even shot some music videos for it and been in a couple of music videos. What else? I have a really vast list of things and they can all be found on my website. So I think that's all I can remember at the moment. By the way, y'all, we are also filming this like kind of really late at night, and then we also have to be up really early in the morning.
0: That's true.
1: Did I mention I have a podcast? I did.
0: You did.
1: But I didn't say the name of
0: it. No, you didn't. Go ahead.
1: Yeah, the podcast is called The Self-Aware Millennial, and I talk to artists and creatives, not just in New Orleans, but around the American United States diaspora for the most part. And we talk about things that are kind of challenging our communities, things that are flourishing in our communities. But I also like to take the angle of mental health and how that is incorporated into all of that. So that was a long-winded answer. But hello, everybody. My name is Jamie.
0: You said that you grew up with your sister singing and then you went into musical theater. Was that like evident to you that you were going to do art, or did you consider other things?
1: I never considered other things. I think the closest thing that I always knew that I wanted to be in the creative world in some kind of way. I didn't have the words when I was a child, but just my imagination was so vivid. And like, I don't know, like even like when I would hear certain songs, I would think in my head, like visual scenarios of things that like, of like myself and like maybe other people that I care about or people that I don't know, like celebrities or whatever. I would just have little itsy bitsy music videos in my head about these things, because that's just how I visualized things. Yeah, art was definitely there from the beginning, and I still don't see myself doing anything else. I think I have a unique perspective because I'm from a city that is so based in its art. Like people come from all around the world just to experience the many facets about New Orleans, the jazz, the Mardi Gras, the music, like the people, the festivals, the culture, like, and all of that is based and rooted in like the imaginations of, oh, the food too, which I consider food art as well.
0: For sure.
1: And so you know, just all of that added together, you have like all the five senses of art in one city. Ooh. Knowing that I was privileged enough to live in a space like that, it's really, really hard unless you're just someone who isn't, you know, maybe savvy in art, which there are people like that. I know a lot of people who are like, I could never do what you do, but you know, I'm really good at this thing. Everybody has their strengths. So I can't see myself doing anything else, and I'm happy for it. It's not always great for the bills, but I think now having my company, Triple Threat Media, it has allowed me to then find a way and sustain myself just through the many facets of art that I have already dabbled in. So, and it helps because like also all the other people that work for my company are artists themselves, and I know what their strengths are. So like anytime I get a call for a project or for a client, I'm like, I know I have just the person for you. Like, so it's beautiful. Yeah.
0: Oh, it's lovely. Do you have, when you approach a project, like a specific creative process that you follow, or does it really depend on the project that you're doing or what you're working on?
1: It depends on the project. I think it also depends on the vision of the client or the person that approaches me about a project that they have. Sometimes it's an artist and they already have their vision, and all I have to do is execute it or help them execute it. And sometimes like the person doesn't have anything and they want you to execute everything because they've seen your work already and they're like, I would like you to create something like this for me, but I really don't have any insight into how to do any of this. So they kind of just give me the reins, which is cool. I do enjoy when someone already has a creative vision for it because it's easier for me mentally. Also inputting your creative like energy into certain things, like you can only do so much at the doing my own creative projects takes a lot more energy out of me because I'm already putting my creative energy into other people's projects. So I've been doing better about boundaries on my end. Also, if I have it in our budget, like I will definitely, like I'm always making sure that I'm not the only one that's doing the work. I have other people that are just as strong, if not better, at the things and they can do it. That gives me more time and more space to then work on my own art. I've been really incorporating that lately, and it's been useful. Like right now I have two different people that are working on two different projects for my company that I wasn't able to do. Otherwise I would have done it, but like I was like, oh, we have the budget, let me let them do it, because like I'm literally in Africa right now and I can't do it. The Wi-Fi is not that great here, and like I would have, if I had to do the work that I was supposed to be doing this week, like y'all wouldn't see me. We wouldn't be having this conversation.
0: Are you trying to, or do you want to in the future do more things on your own or for yourself, your own projects, or are you trying to expand more on the collaborational aspect?
1: I love the collaborational aspect. I'm becoming more in love with it the more I'm like diving into it, and it's just like, you know that saying we said, that somebody said it earlier, like if you want to go fast, go alone, but if you want to go far, go with other people. It's so true. I would much rather help other people, collaborate with other people to get themselves off the ground in ways that I can, you know, I don't have all the answers, but I can at least in New Orleans, like I feel like I am the resource queen. People just ask me for different things, like random stuff, like where's the best fried chicken, where's the best gumbo, where like where can I go listen to music that's just like this, like really specific, I don't know, Afro beats, oh you can go here, like it's like people that are looking for really niche things because I've been in the city so long, like I kind of just know where those things are. But I think, yeah, I see myself, I want to do more creative projects for myself, but I also have found over the last couple of years, at the very least, there's certain like creative projects I would like to embark on, but like the way that I experience the passion to do it is like I have to be really rested to even like be able to generate the creative juice to even do it. I was speaking to the guys who are doing the video for this conference. I was speaking to them about, they listened to one of my latest single, and I was just telling them how it came about, how the song itself came about. It came about to me in a dream. I didn't have to think about, oh, what does the song need to sound like? It came to me in a dream. All I had to do was wake up, or like, it was kind of a dream. It was like, I usually catch the music that I, all the music that I have out currently has all been in between sleeping and being awake. Wow. Like, you know that feeling where you're like kind of asleep, kind of awake? The music happens in the in-between. And because I can play music by ear, I think I forgot to mention, like, when I'm singing with my older sister had a piano. We had two pianos in our house before Hurricane Katrina hit. And so me just kind of playing around with the piano, I learned how to play piano by ear. Mm-hmm. So with that random gift, I was able to, in my, you know, 20s, I was able to lay down the music on Logic Pro, and then like come back to it and just kind of elevate it. Like I still have voice memos of like, cause the way I keep the music in me, if I can't, like, let's say get to a computer right quick to like lay the music out, mm-hmm. I'll just sing it into my voice memo, mm-hmm. and then get back to it. Cause usually I won't forget it once it's in the voice memo. So I still have voice memos from the latest single, like, in my phone. I'm like, wow, like, it was really on the money. So yeah, I hope that answered your question.
0: Yeah, I love the part about the dreaming. That is crazy. That is so magical.
1: Yeah, oh, I wish, like, it doesn't happen as often anymore. And it's just because I'm so busy. When that song happened, or when the ones that are currently out, they happened because it was during the pandemic, mm-hmm. and I had nothing else to do but rest, roller skate, make podcasts, like be in a creative element. It felt like you were in a 2-year long artist residency, mm-hmm. or something, where your only assignment is to create art. That was literally the only time. I've been trying to get back to it, but it's just not there like it used to be. But I'm grateful that I have other friends of mine that are extremely talented and so colorful with their words and their music that they write. You know, I'm just like, you know what, like, I don't have this right now, but like, I really want to help you in whatever way possible, because I still got a voice, I can still sing, but you know, I just don't have my own songs right now. I have, like, New Orleans is filled with so many talented artists. I'm really lucky to know so many of them. And again, they are just like, the way that they create music is extremely colorful, and I'm going to do my best with the resources that I have to elevate them to whatever level they're trying to get to, because that's what I can do.
0: You answered this kind of by telling about the dreams, but what are sources that you draw inspiration from, either consciously or that you have found that you are inspired by when you encounter them?
1: Sources like music or like any artistic?
0: Like any artistic.
1: Outside of the city of New Orleans itself, I do draw a lot of my inspiration from the music that I listened to growing up, like Sade, because my sister would play it all the time. There was also this CD or album that came out in like early 90s called Pure Moods that had like all of these songs that were just very like soundscapey. Enya and like other like artists that were alternative at that time. And like the music had a lot of like synth elements. So like very synthy. I think even today people would love the music if they had encountered the album. So I was like listening to that a lot. Me and my sisters, we were very highly influenced by like Sesame Street and like, all the PBS shows. So I think it's just like a collective of like all of the things that I was watching as a child. So I would say in terms of art, like all of that really just, it all makes up what I do now.
0: And in day-to-day life, what might be something where you're like, oh, I have to like grab a pen and a paper and just, or like dial this down, or like it just ignites its spark in you where you're like, oh, I gotta do something.
1: Yeah, I've had a couple of moments over the last couple of months that I've experienced that, and I kind of have to premise it by saying like, at least in America, United States of America, and where I'm from, cars, everybody has to drive. Like, public transportation in New Orleans is not that great, so most people drive cars or they'll bike. I had a car for a very long time, and I lost the car last year because it was totaled. Anyway, I say all that to say I had to start biking a lot more, biking around the city, which at first I never thought was a bad thing, but like being forced to, it was like, okay. But it also really got me more present with my city, being able to like ride through the French Quarter on a bicycle and notice different things that I would not have seen if I was driving in a car. Getting to see, having different interactions with people that I would not have had in the car. People that I see like every day just on my route, and they always see me and they see me wave and, you know, just keep going. But there was like a couple of instances, one I can think of in particular, where It was like a, okay, it was a yellow paper, a yellow plastic bag that was just floating in the air. I was biking home on the Lafitte Greenway, which is just like a long track where like it's foot traffic for pedestrians and bikers, not for motor vehicles or anything like that. And I took it all the way back home because I don't live very far from it. And I saw a yellow plastic bag in the air. It is random because like, if you think of it visually, it's a yellow paper bag in the air. It looks like a balloon. I thought it was a balloon, but it was paper bag just kind of floating. But also, if you look behind it, the sky is completely blue. So you see like this yellow plastic bag and the blue. And I don't know. I don't know if I was having a bad day, but I was looking at that paper bag like it was like, I say paper, it's plastic. I was looking at it, and I was just like, it's so free up there. I want to be a yellow plastic bag. And like I kept looking at it, and I was like, one day when my musical writing consciousness is back, I want to write a story about this yellow plastic bag. So I made a voice memo because that's all I could do. And I think anytime I'm inspired by anything, no matter whatever it is, I just put it in my voice memo. But you asked me that question, and that's the first thing I thought about. Mm-hmm. A yellow plastic bag floating in the air. Because it was so free, wholesome. And I was like, I want that. Like, get me up there. I'm so jealous of you. You're not even real. And you're also polluting the earth, but like, you're more free than me. Yeah, it was a lot going on. I was just like, okay.
2: That is so wholesome still.
1: Yeah.
2: I want to hear that song now.
1: I'm figuring it out. I'm still trying to figure it out.
2: Let me know.
1: I shall. I will. It'll be one of my next singles. It's going to be so out there.
2: I can also see that already as an album cover. I can picture it so well.
1: Do y'all have like Dollar Generals in your from where you are? It's like a dollar store type.
2: No, I don't think so.
1: Okay. I mean, so so it's basically just a store that everything's a dollar in it. Like everything. The logo is like bright yellow. And it made me think that even though I couldn't see the yellow plastic bag completely, it may have been a Dollar General paper plastic bag. Yeah.
2: Well, they might sponsor you.
1: Yeah.
2: They should.
1: Sponsor me, Dollar General, because I got a song for you. Yeah, Triple Threat Media, also, we write jingles. So
2: really?
1: We do. We've written a couple of jingles for people. But it's in partnership with my friend Pat Smith, who is an amazing songwriter, singer. He's like based in Baltimore, or like the Baltimore area, DMV area, mm-hmm. which is near Washington, D.C. in America, but lived in New Orleans for several years. And yeah, we just kind of developed a really awesome creative friendship, just kind of singing with each other. Mm-hmm. He does a lot of his songs, and he'll like ask me to sing different stuff. Like I love it because it's the only outlet most of the time where I get a chance to sing, but sing original stuff. Mm-hmm. I have my younger sisters, actually. She is part of a residency that she got into about a year ago, where she's filming. I'm on video mode. She's recording her first album with them because the residency like houses. They don't house the artist, but like they give the artist all the resources to create their first album. And so she's been kind of working on that. So I've been able to help her as well, like singing on her stuff. And then, like I was saying earlier, there's a bunch of other artists in the city where they have to sing like the cover songs for like the main audiences and whatever. But like then they get to go off and do their own like projects with their own music. And yeah, I like doing that stuff just because I feel like it's freer and you have more of an interpretation, like your own interpretation of it, and not like you don't have preconceived notions of the song because it was sung by another person that we all know. So yeah, that's kind of where I'm at in the music headspace at the moment.
2: Do you consider technology a friend or an enemy?
1: I think it's a friend. I think it's an asset. I think that a lot of creatives, people that are already creatively inclined, like I think that it's a friend, but I think that it can easily become a frenemy. I still think it's a tool. I think that it's not the end all be all. I think some people are using it as the end all be all, but there are others that are just using it as a tool to elevate what they are already trying to accomplish. It just takes them less time. I will give the example of my podcast, my editing. I use an AI. I don't always use it, but sometimes I will use an AI application called Descript. Basically, like, for example, once this episode is done, you'll upload the audio to to Descript. Descript, in like maybe 15 seconds, will translate it for you, transcribe it, create, like, how do I put this? It will transcribe it for you. If there's, like, let's say a pause or something that happens, or like someone says too many times, or like you can literally just type it in, press delete, and all the ums from the actual audio gone like that.
3: What?
1: Stuff like, yes, exactly. So it cuts down on the editing time, and if you have it set up in a way, it makes your editing process much easier. What would take me 3 hours will only take me maybe 10 minutes.
3: That's crazy.
1: It helps so much. And again, I think tools like that are much helpful. Yeah. That way you're not spending 3 hours, you know, like trying to edit an hour long podcast. It does it for it does it for video as well. If you have the right thing, like for example, I forget the name of it. I think it's like AutoCut or something like that, what I was using. But it's, again, AI generated, where it just sees. So for my podcast, I use two cameras. I use one that's showing me and then one that's showing my guest.
3: Mm-hmm.
1: You put it all together. You have the audio. Everything is aligned. All you do is press this button and then it cuts it from like anytime I talk, you'll see me talk. Every time someone else talks, yeah. And like, if you want to go in and like change it a little bit, you can, but like the brunt of the work of like having to cut it to make sure that you can see each person is already done.
3: That is incredible.
1: And that's the AI I like.
3: Yeah, fair enough, because and even, you can sit there for ages.
1: And it takes a long time.
3: Yeah.
1: And it, like sitting in front of a computer for that long, like I'm learning, like I need my breaks and
3: nobody cut out for that.
1: So in terms of what AI is, I think a lot of people just see like the AI generated images of people that aren't actually, like they would rather hire actual artists to, and that's valid. Like I totally get that. But then there's other tools like I was mentioning that I think are, they are time savers.
3: Yeah.
1: And yeah, I think social media used to be not as addictive, because now they have it where, you know, they use the same tactics as they do with slot machines. Like they literally have programmers that come in and try to make it so that it's addictive for anybody to stay on and just like basically waste their day on social media for whatever reason. I usually like to take breaks. I take a lot of social media breaks. I did one from like January to like basically before this trip.
3: Wow.
1: Yeah.
3: Okay.
1: And I love it because every time I do it, I feel like I'm more in control of like when I'm online versus like just like I'm bored, go online. Because boredom, another part of that, and I think that's partially why I may not necessarily be able to write music nearly as much anymore. I think boredom also brings about imagination.
3: Yeah.
1: Boredom also allows you to think about just stuff that maybe you've been wanting to think about, but like because you have social media and like all these other things to distract you, you can't really think about. Like you can probably solve your life problems if you didn't use social media, but the distraction of social media is enough that like, you know, it's... So yeah, I do think that there are pros and cons. I also think that people are utilizing AI in great ways, especially like in the health field. I don't know the fullness of it, but like they utilize it to like detect things that no other human eye could detect, just based off of, you know, certain things that they'll like program or in the prompts or whatever. I don't know. I've seen people utilize it for very good things. I just think that there does need, like, I feel like it will become like social media if it is not regulated. Yeah. That's the only thing. I think it needs to be regulated. I don't know what that looks like, but I do think, I don't think it's bad. But also social media wasn't supposed to be bad at the beginning either. Yeah, it just became that way.
3: That's true, yeah.
1: So.
3: I mean, also, it's not essentially bad. It's just that aspect of it, the aspect that makes you addicted to it to the point where you then lose, or it like takes away from your quality of life.
1: Yes.
3: Because of that. But essentially, it also opens a lot of doors and makes a lot of things possible as far as staying connected, for example, with family abroad, or, you know, so it's
1: supposed to be used as a tool to connect outside of social media. Yeah. That's really what it's supposed to be.
3: Very true. Yeah.
1: Like you're supposed to utilize it as like a means to then go out and like, you know, live so that you have something technically to be on social media about, to be like, look at me living. But you don't have to do that. You really don't have to. But like,
3: yeah,
1: it does. Like, I also find that
2: just because I am familiar with like how an algorithm works sometimes. Like people will show like, you know, some people will make their little Canva graphics and like post about their upcoming events and stuff. That's not gonna give as much traction as like you posting pictures of you actually at the event and like enjoying yourself or whatever. Just because the algorithm sees that you are enjoying life. You're just choosing to put it online. You didn't have to. But like they see that you're living, they're gonna give you some more points.
3: That's insane. No algorithm thing.
2: Especially if you have more people in your photo too. Like it's like, oh, you got three of them, four of them, okay. We'll bring you up a little bit more. I know it's crazy.
3: That's insane. Yeah. I didn't even know that. Crazy.
2: It's just my observations I've made, but
3: that's crazy. I wanted to ask you about what you said before with the social media breaks. How do you navigate that then with your company?
2: When I took the break, I was worried about that. I was worried. I was like, oh, will Triple Threat Media still get clients? I did. Okay. Because a lot of the stuff, like I'm already having conversations with people about my company almost every time I interact with anyone. Yeah. And so there's also clients, like repeat clients have already reached out and like, I should say that like I didn't have an issue while I was like not, and I still don't really post. I haven't really posted much on social media through my company this past year. Everything that I have been posted in has been like a collaborative post from like another person's account, and I just had to accept. So, and then like yeah, that and like my podcast as well. Like I haven't really posted. I just posted my first video of the year 2 days ago. Yeah, really? The one with Lauren, Brian, and
3: I talked.
2: That was the first one of the year.
3: I didn't realize that.
2: Mm-hmm.
3: Wow.
2: Yep.
3: Okay.
2: So, and I also garner a relationship with my podcast viewers that, hey, there's going to be times where I am just not going to be around. I have other things to do. I used to be able to be more present with them and do more episodes, but that was because it was the pandemic. I had all the time to just do episode after episode. Now I don't. I'm like trying to work. I don't get paid that much at my 9-to-5. Not for like the current United States like income or like what I put this, like the cost of living has gone up so much, and what I make isn't really. It doesn't really work unless I live with somebody. I live with my boyfriend, so it really helps. But it's still not enough. And I've been really trying to pay down my credit card, and I'm very close to paying it off. I also should have mentioned, I also make pralines, which is a...
3: What?
2: It's a, like, New Orleans-based candy that has pecans, and, like, it's made out of, like, sugar or cream, and it's a really good candy. So I have been selling those just to help pay down my credit card debt a little quicker, and it's worked. Like, I'm almost
3: done.
2: Wow. So really just trying to focus. Like, I want to have kids someday, very soon, and, like, I need to be ready for that, and I just don't want to be in debt or, like, worrying. I want to make sure that whoever I bring into this world is set up for success. I don't want them to also have to take care of me when I'm older. That's not my expectation for my children. Some other people are different about that, but like for me, I'm like, no, like I want you to be able to live your whole life. I don't want you to, I mean, if you want to help take care of me, sure, but like you are not obligated.
3: Yeah.
2: So, and I'm lucky I have the privilege of like thinking about that and like just having time to think about that, but I don't have that much time. I don't have that much time.
3: How do you find that your art, or maybe the podcast in specific, but also your art in general, has evolved over the years?
2: Depends on the time of the years or the year. Like I would say pre-2020, pre-pandemic, I was a lot more focused on being an artist for other people or like representing other entities. For art's sake, or not even art's, no, it wasn't even for art's sake. It was just for like corporatizing sake of,
3: yeah.
2: You know, just like being an actor in a play, of a well-known play or musical, doing show after show after show and not really getting to know myself. Working for a predominantly white institution that could care less about, you know, like if you really look deep down, it really could care less about the people of the city of New Orleans, which is a predominantly black city. And when I realized, like, when you think about things from a macro perspective, like, I realized, like, I'm just an ant in a colony that is just trying to help keep this ant pile going. And it's not the ant pile that I want to help build. I want to help these other ant piles that are trying to do the same work, but maybe also for more of a
1: for a community of people that have already been disenfranchised and unable to, you know, get to. Anyway, lately, as I mentioned, I think earlier, my art has evolved to doing more self-made or self-produced projects, or just like creative projects for other people that aren't in the corporatized world. Like, you're like, I don't normally like to sing for cover bands or things that people are already familiar with. I want to help the people that are trying to just get their song out there, or something that's already original that hasn't really been heard much. I feel more called to do that. So I think that's the biggest way my art has evolved.
3: This is more of a fun question, but if you could collaborate with any artist, like it doesn't matter if living or deceased, who would that be and why?
1: Oh man, this is gonna be crazy. Well, not crazy. There's a couple of artists, but I'm really into like the electric pop, synth pop scene in terms of genre and music. And there are two bands in particular that I'm really into at the moment. And honestly, I don't know, your listeners probably already know them. maybe, I don't know. One of them's name is Magdalena Bay, and they're very well known for like their electro synth pop, dream pop, like music. I've been following them since like 2018, since they like basically they started. They hadn't even done an album yet. And another one, kind of similar vibe, but maybe a little bit more on the dreamy side. They're still fairly new, but they're called Night Tapes. And the music is just, I can't describe it. It's very like, I would say feel good, but it kind of is feel good, but it's very like, lots of synth. It's very reminiscent of like the 1980s like sound, but it's like make it futuristic. Ooh. And I forgot, like they kind of like I'm also influenced by like Tame Impala and like oh my god, there's so many of them. I really, Thundercat, like, I don't know, it's just like a fusion of different genres, but what connects them all is that they utilize like really awesome synths. I like that electric sound, analog, like, ugh, I love that. And that's why, that's kind of what Circles 2.0, the single I was talking about that came out a couple of months ago, that's what it's influenced by, but in my own way. So if I had to collaborate, it'll probably at the current moment be with Night Tapes and or Magdalena Bay, just because I admire their music, and their music videos are also really dreamy. Like, and it's everything, like it's what I'm attracted to at the moment. But also I will give this other person a shot. If Sade comes out of retirement, I want to do a collaboration with her as well, her band. Yeah.
3: That's nice.
1: Yeah.
3: I mean, this is more addressing the fact that we're currently at the International Black Theatre Summit. Mm-hmm. And how did you come to take part in the experience? And what were you hoping to encounter or to take away from it?
1: So I got into coming here through my colleague Lauren Turner Hines, who is like, she's the artistic director of the Andre Caillou Center in New Orleans. And Andre Caillou Center is a arts venue that has a theater, and it's a space for artists, primarily Black artists, but any artist can come and utilize it as a co-working space. It's beautiful. It's an old church that was turned into a venue. Mm-hmm. So like from the outside, it looks like a church. You go inside, you still see the stained glass windows, and like they've really just converted it to make it look like a venue as well. But it's also kind of like prophetic that it's also like it used to be a church, because like you can really feel the spirit in there. I don't know, I can't, like it feels welcoming. Lauren invited me and Brian Eaglin, who is a playwright who lives about 2 hours from New Orleans, Bro Bridge. She invited us after a successful We Will Dream Festival, which happened 2 years ago. We Will Dream Festival is a celebration of Black playwrights of the Southern diaspora. And the first year in 2023, we did 3 new plays by Black playwrights, Brian's Play was one of them. And it was fully produced, had a cast, everything, production crew. And those three plays ran in rep for 3 months at the Andre Caillou Center.
3: Oh,
1: yeah. And so during that part, also, there was like a bunch of other convenings and events that happened, other festivals. Like it felt like Black Utopia for like, in that, like it's, and the thing is, it's like, I'm now here. I'm like in the like actual Black Utopia, and it feels complete. Like it feels very similar to how I felt that time in the We Will Dream Festival. It was a magical time, and I took part in that by capturing the video portion of it, the virtual festival, for people that could not make it in person. Mm. I kind of captured it in a way that people were able to experience it from the comforts of their own home. But I also wanted to capture the vibe of like what people were feeling in person, because it was still, I was like, we're like headed out of the COVID times by that point. But you know, I really wanted to just try to help people feel and understand, almost smell like the food that was happening, like stuff like that. So I captured that. We did like over 60 videos, live streams and everything. Like it was the most work I've ever done for something, but it was so rewarding. Mm-hmm. And it was all for like Black artists, Black playwrights, Black actors. Everybody there was like 100% like African-American Black, and just like people who were supportive of that. With the success of that, Lauren was like, well, she's also really good friends with Nia, the one we're going to be going to her
3: Night space tomorrow. Mm-hmm. Yeah,
1: she's also lives in New Orleans and now has dual citizenship. Mm-hmm. Here in Ghana and in New Orleans, and you know, that's where that connection is. And then Lauren then invited me and Brian to come and experience it, but also, you know, document it, also dream the next festival that's happening in 2027. So we're going to sit down and like figure out what we want that to look like, because we definitely would love to come back here and do more work.
3: Yeah.
1: But with more people with us next time. And I think I was really grateful for the conversation they had today, because yesterday, both days, they were talking about how like it's really imperative for us to be coming to them and not them try to come to America right mm-hmm. now. And like, and I understand like there's like especially a lot of United States and Western places, people from those areas that just want to take people from here to go over there. And when it's not even that safe, and you're not gonna really, like, yeah, you'll learn some stuff, but like overall, like it's easy. And I think that's an argument too, that it's easy for us to come over here, because it's not easy. You know, the process is just as difficult, but also I think that there is a misconceived notion that Americans have the money to mm. come over here, and at least Black Americans, we don't. And they think we have more money than we do, when we don't. But I still think we have enough resources and knowledge to at least share. Yeah. And there's still connections to be made so that, you know, we can live finally all together and not be separated by the colonizing systems that have kept us apart. So
3: also an aspect that I find pretty interesting about the doing it here and collaborating here part is, I mean, a big part of this event is also for Americans to come home.
1: Yeah.
3: So why not embrace that instead of then going back again?
1: Exactly.
3: You know, like,
1: yeah,
3: it doesn't really make sense. No. So that's also a part. So what did you like maybe expect, or did you even have any expectations? Or
1: I didn't want to have many expectations. I really wanted to live presently. And I mentioned this on the episode that's coming out, or it might be out by the time this comes out, I don't know. But I mentioned like really trying to keep everything that whatever's going on in the States, let it stay there. I'm mm. here now. I'm trying to be present. I'm trying to get to know the people here, get to make new connections, and I'll just kind of see where everybody's at. I didn't really have any big plans. I just wanted to be as present as I could. I also found out, or I re-found out, because I did my 23andMe genetic testing or whatever several years ago. And since I have the testing, it does like update itself as other people that are closer to me in relation do it. So I'm actually like my ancestors, I'm 80% West African.
3: Wow.
1: So I'm already in the area of like mm-hmm. my ancestors that used to live here, which is like thinking about it, and I'm gonna cry. I think tomorrow's gonna be kind of hard.
3: A lot, no?
1: Yeah. Look, it just came out of nowhere. Why am I crying? Just thinking that, like, I think I'm also one of the first of my family to come over or hear that I'm aware of. So just knowing that, like, this is where they used to be, like, this is where their lives used to be, and, like, I don't even know who they are, I don't know their names. Yeah. Just so much envy for people that, like, do have, like, know the names of the people that lived centuries and centuries before them. Like, my boyfriend, he's a white guy from, and his family is, like, German descent, from Germany, from the German area, but, like, they know their people generations back. And, like, I just got to know the names of my great-great-grandparents on my dad's side. And that's just because we found family members from one of those branches randomly. So, yeah, I'm still learning, like, who my ancestors actually were outside of just, like, the my my great grandmothers and grandfathers. That's really all who I know from those branches. So
3: yeah, it's such a tough thing also, because it's like when you can't find records or anything about it, it's like your roots have been cut off and you just can't, like, you have to grow them anew. You can't, like, really,
1: yeah, you have to plant a new plant.
3: Yeah.
1: It's like a propagation of a plant that got cut off. I like thinking about it that way. Huh. I just started growing plants. Like, I haven't I take that back. I started growing plants over the last couple of years, but, like, I just started propagating new plants. This is my first time doing it. And, like, the symbolism behind
3: it. Yeah, I was just gonna say that's kind of,
1: yeah,
3: with you being here and everything, that kind of fits.
1: Yeah,
3: it's nice.
1: It's like the propagation of the propagation of the propagation that finally gets to go back to the original source. Man, that's really cool. I didn't even think about it that way. That's amazing.
3: Yeah.
1: Whew. Oh man. Yeah.
3: Oh, I love that. Oh man. So I have this little thing that I do where I ask every artist a question. Mm-hmm. Like, no, wait. Where every artist says a question for the next artist and then they answer it and then the next person. I phrase it very weirdly, but
1: yeah, no, I know what you mean. Yes, I know what you mean. Exactly, 100%.
3: So the question from the last artist was, when you encounter hardships and you get, like, discouraged, what do you do then to find inspiration again when you encounter obstacles?
1: I've had so many obstacles, or I wouldn't consider them obstacles really. I've been very thankful that, thankfully, being the creative person that I am, I don't see obstacles. I just see a creative way around them. So I may not have, like, the actual tools for something, but I'm gonna find a way to make it still work in a creative way. I don't know, like, and I think that's one of my strengths. I think it really works in, like, trying to film and do videography stuff, because I don't need the fancy lights. I can just make a light through, I don't know, just like a flashlight and I don't know, a sheet of cloth like a white sheet, and then now you have your like soft light. Just kind of find creative ways of making the same thing. It's other ways. You don't need to have the actual, or like what someone else created so that they could, like, make money off of it. You can do other things. There's so many ways to do the same thing. I have grown to realize that, I hate, this is so, everybody says this, but, like, what doesn't kill you makes you stronger. But there is truth in that. And I think for me personally, there's been many times where I've wanted to give up. I've gone to the mental hospital several times, been mentally ill, had to take kept medication and everything, and didn't think I was gonna get any better, but I did. Part of it was just not being in the correct environment and knowing, and this is back to the whole plant thing. Yeah. I love to say this, but it's like a plant cannot grow in a toxic environment. Put the plant somewhere else that, you know, it can grow. And I realized, like, that I was that plant. I needed a new space. And thankfully I had therapists that kind of worked with me to visualize, like, what that could be. And now I'm now in that protective space now. I can grow. I also think, like, hardships, they're needed. I think they're needed because when someone else goes through it, you're gonna empathize more And you're going to be able to help them out more than somebody who did not go through it. And one strong trait that I have is empathy. And I think it comes from being an actress, from doing theater and everything. So I think when I do encounter it, I just remember that, like, it's temporary. It's going to go away. Something good will come out of it. And the lower I've become in terms, in times of my life, the more I was able to appreciate the higher points of my life. So I know that when I'm in the lower and the hardships of it all, like, it sucks. It really sucks to be in that space. You really don't think you're going to get out of it. Like, you can start telling yourself that, like, you're worthless, and that no one wants to talk to you, that you don't have any, like, people aren't going to want to listen to you, that you don't want to be a burden to anybody. Like, I was very much that person, but, like, you know, I just kept thankfully I had therapists who were like, that's not true. People would love to talk to you. Like, you know, like, they keep reminding you that, like, someone will always listen to you.
3: Yeah. And what is a question that you would like to have answered by the next person?
1: I'm not sure of the people that you usually have on, but I feel like if they are creative like I am, we tend to always just keep ourselves busy and not really have time to really just sit and, like you, like I said, be bored. And rest isn't always just sleeping. It's just having, like, intentional time where you don't do anything. So I think I would like to know what their rest practices look like for the creative practice that they are currently involved in the most. That's what I want to know.
3: Thank you. What is the favorite project you've worked on? If you have one, or you can name one, something that comes to mind.
1: The We Will Dream Festival of 2023. The We Will Dream Festival of 2023. There was just so much. It was a 3-month long festival. We started.
3: 3 months?
1: It was 3 months.
3: Wow.
1: So, in, like, it was March through June of 2023, because it ended on Juneteenth, which in America is, like, the Black Americans Freedom Day. It's like our Independence Day. But, like I said, March through June, we started, like, planning the festival in, like, September of 2022. So, like, almost a full year's worth of just planning out the different things that we did for that festival, and, like, just the culmination of it, finishing it up, and, like, going back and looking at the footage now, like, I will send you a link so that they can go see it. Like, yeah. Everything is just so well curated. Even, like, if you go to the No Dream Deferred Instagram page during that time, it felt so surreal to have all of the things that we had available for Black artists, creatives at that time. Like, it really felt like a utopia for Black theater in New Orleans. Like, something we don't ever experience, because majority of the theaters in New Orleans are predominantly white, which isn't necessarily a bad thing. But in terms of, like, the opportunities for Black actors in those spaces, at least at that time, there weren't many. They would only call you if they needed, like, a race-specific character. Yeah. Most of their audiences were, like, people that kind of just wanted to see the classic Broadway musicals and plays, like the stuff that they always do. And I'm just like, so having festival was so

0: Like the merchandise in the stores, they're all featuring like Black people, and like that's just something I'm not used to seeing in America, unless they're trying to make a statement. It's not just because. So it's a great change of pace, and I really want my family, people that I care about, to experience it for themselves too. So that's why I'm really just trying to take everything in and bring it back and be like, y'all, Ghana is awesome. Yes. You will love it. They will love you there. I'm also interested, while I'm here, want to just kind of engulf myself in some of their music. Didn't know about any of their artists. Bully and Sam, who are the videographers for this event, but they are based here, were just starting to give me some like a list of like artists that they really love. So I'm like ready to go listen to it, like just kind of really get in the mood before I head back to the States on Saturday. I kind of wish I could have stayed longer, but I do need to make a. I need to make money, so I couldn't stay very long. But I'll be back.
1: Yeah.
0: Honestly. And I have to come to Germany and visit you.
1: Yeah, please do.
0: Yeah.
1: What are like the things you're working on right now? I mean, I know you have your podcast. You said you have music new coming soon.
0: So I just released, or I didn't release it. My friend Pat, who I was talking about earlier, released a song that we sang together, or we kind of created together last year. The song is called Beauty of Life. Because we tend to have like these conversations where they just get very, very self, like the Self-Aware Millennial, the name of my podcast. They're very intuitive, like it makes you think type conversations. I don't even fully remember what the fullness of the context of why it became a thing, but this song is about the beauty of life. That's the name of the song. And it's about enjoying the bad moments of life because they're still good. The lyrics like kind of exude to, oh, it's raining outside. Don't be scared of the water. Dance in the rain, you know, like embrace life as it is. Even if it's bad, there's some way for you to enjoy it. That's what the song is about. That project just came out. You can listen to it on all the streaming services. Just look up Beauty of Life by Pat Smith and J Mix, and other projects. Again, I mentioned I'm from New Orleans. We are about to celebrate the 20th anniversary of Hurricane Katrina, which hit in 2005 and changed the lives of so many of New Orleanians and people that, like, it just changed our lives forever. And so I have been doing a project where I interview people that were here during that time, as kids and as adults, the whole spectrum. And I've kind of just been getting their stories, but not from a traumatic perspective, because it was a very traumatic experience for so many people, but I kind of wanted to hear from them about the good parts that happened in spite of all of the trauma, all of the bad stuff that was happening. So like I've had them like share like little mementos that maybe they were able to salvage during the storm if they had damage. I've been asking them questions about like maybe a good moment that happened during that time, that, or just like a random thing that happened during that time. For example, like what happened with me was, so when a hurricane is like on the way, they give us, we don't have much time to like pack up all like our whole lives and go. Like you literally have like maybe 24 hours to get out of town before they like have to close the roads, because like it's just gonna be really bad. So my family and I, we had like 17 car caravan out of the city. We stopped at a hotel and we stayed there for several days. And the only, at that time, like we didn't have social media. So we really only had the word of what we were seeing on television and the news on like what was going on in New Orleans. So we would see little shots from different neighborhoods of like the water that was coming. And we're like, oh, we don't see our neighborhood anywhere. But at that time, there was a application on Google called Google Earth. Google Earth was like a satellite image of, like, you could see satellite images of everything like in your area, and it wasn't always updated, like it wasn't up to date. So like the first time I had viewed it, it was before Katrina, and I was on the computer and I saw it and I was like, oh, this is our house, but like this car is parked here today and right now it's parked over there. So I could tell like it wasn't an accurate photo. But during Katrina, once the water had started to rise, I think maybe a couple of days later, I checked Google Earth from

0: hotel computer or something like that, and I could see where the water had, how high it had gotten, because we were trying to see how much water we got into the home to see if, you know, the house had blown away, you know, like whatever. Yeah, like we just didn't know, and so we were able to see from the Google Earth satellite image how much water we got into the house without actually being there. Which is another tool for technology. I think that's a great way to use technology. So stuff like that, stories like that, I've been reaching out to local New Orleanians who were there at that time to hear about that. And I'm going to culminate that and create a little document, maybe a little series just on like people's stories. And I'm going to release it around the anniversary, which is in August. Mm-hmm. So that'll be my project for the summer. Mm-hmm. And it'll come out on Triple Threat Media's YouTube.
1: Nice. That's amazing. Other than that, where can people find you, your work?
0: I'm on social media at JMix Explains It All, like Carissa Explains It All, but without the E. After the X, JMIX Explains It All. On almost all the platforms, you can find me on Facebook. You can also just, if you don't want to do any of that, just go to www.jessicamixon.com. That will link you to all the other things that I do, literally everything, because I've curated in a way that just makes it easier for people to, if they want to know anything about me, they can just go there. Like, it includes all the theater stuff I've done. It includes Triple Threat Media's page. It includes the podcast page, like everything. So just go to www.jessicamixon.com.
1: Yay. I'll obviously also link it below.
0: Don't
1: worry.
0: Yeah.
1: All right.
0: I want to thank you so much for inviting me on. I know this was like I feel honored. Like, and right. I love that we did this. It's like midnight, and is it almost?
1: It's 5 minutes before midnight. Yeah. Almost.
0: But I also find with like late night conversations, you know how like sometimes people can't really work until it's late, like creative.
1: Yeah.
0: And I feel like that's when a lot of people's like creative juices start sparking. I don't know.
1: Yeah, maybe it's because what you described before with that dreamlike state, like in between being sleeping and awake, it's a very specific state to be in where I feel like it's easier to have access to that creative source that then, I don't know, gets up the messages to you. Mm-hmm. As you described before, when you're like so busy, it's hard. But when you're like in that in between, like you're more receptive for it, so maybe that's why.
0: Maybe because I know I'm about to go to sleep, and I don't know, maybe because I actually technically, you're saying like I'm technically in the in-between, technically.
1: Yeah, maybe that's why. All right, so it was a pleasure having you. Thank you so much for doing this at this hour, considering that we have to wake up at, not wake up at 5 a.m.
0: We gotta be at the bus. Yeah, at the bus at 5 a.m. I really think it's gonna be a great experience, though.
1: Yeah, I'm very excited for it. I'm very excited for it. Thank you so much. I almost don't want this to end. I'm like,
0: I know, well, it's okay. Look, time is something that we have to obviously measure. Like, it does keep us, like, you know, structured, but in terms of like who we are as human beings, who we are, what, you know, the flowing of art and everything, like that's timeless. And conversation is also art. Mm. So art is like, conversation can also be timeless until, you know, you feel like, okay, I think we're done. Yeah. I've learned that through podcasting. I mean, look, whatever your flow of conversation is, you know, it is your podcast. You are more than welcome to make it as long or as short as you want. I think as long as it feels complete when it's done, that's all that matters. So, it's whatever you want.
1: I like that. Freedom.
0: Yep. Freedom of expression, creativity. Like, you know, there's no right or wrong way to run a podcast or create art, you know?
1: Yeah, it's true. Sometimes that reminder is necessary.
0: You don't have to be like everybody else. Do what works for you. Yeah. And do what keeps you sane and your energy, like, intact. The quality of the conversation is the most important.
1: Yeah, definitely.
0: Not the quantity.
1: That's true. And also, like, the quality of the conversation and not necessarily of, like, little things that you can then improve on later.
0: Yeah.
1: That's also something to let go of. Just put it out.
0: Yeah.
1: Just put it out.
0: No one, like, everyone is starting from a different point in their creative process, but, like, that doesn't necessarily, it doesn't mean that, oh, because somebody else did it better their first time, doesn't mean that you shouldn't do it.
1: Mm-hmm.
0: I think it's just the pressures we put on ourselves. I've been guilty of that, but I've thankfully had a good community around me that is just like, I don't care, just do it. Just do it. So, yeah. I want to thank you one more time. Thank you again for having me.
1: Thank you for being here and for sharing all that you shared.
0: Yeah, I'm gonna definitely interview you too. I don't know if we'll be able to do it while we're here, but like I also do like virtual interviews, so we can try.
1: I'm down for everything.
0: Perfect.
1: Another late night session. I'm done.
0: Okay. Yeah. No, I love these little late night sessions. You know,
1: I think
0: like
1: it's kind of cute.
0: Yeah. Maybe we'll see. We have like what two or three days or something like that. So. We'll
1: change. Yeah. We'll keep in touch. We'll stay around.
0: Yeah, yeah.
1: That's lovely. Thank you so much.
0: You're welcome.
1: Good night. Thank you so much for listening and tuning in. As always, you will find all of the information on Jessica and on everything we talked about in the episode on the Beneath Between Beyond Spotify account or on beneath.between.beyond, the Instagram. And if you have questions, always feel free to ask me. And also, if you happen to be an artist and you would like to be featured on Beneath Between Beyond, please reach out to me. I'm always happy to meet you and talk to you. And a big thank you again to FSK Radio for the space. And in any case, meet you again in the next episode. Bye bye.
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4: So, einen wunderschönen guten Tag. 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Und ja, ich will euch herzlich willkommen heißen bei unserer heutigen Sendung. 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

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Revenge is a strong emotion. Friction is the mother of pearl. It's a disapproving, disappointing, disappearing world. Now what's this?

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Give us an open invitation. Late at night, you pick me up. An act of open provocation.

stained glass windows keep the cold outside, while the hypocrites hide inside with the lies of statues in their minds, where the Christian religion made them blind, where they hide and pray to the god of a bitch spelt backwards is dog, not for one race, one creed, one world, but for money, effective, absurd. Do you pray to the Holy Ghost when you suck your host? Do you read who's dead in the Irish Post? Do you give away the cash you can't afford on bended knees and pray to the Lord? Fat pig priest, sanctimonious smiles. He takes the money, you take the lies. This is religion and Jesus Christ. This is religion, cheaply priced. This is Bibles full of libel. This is sin in eternal hymn. This is what they've done. This is your religion. The apostles were 11. Now there's a sod in heaven. This is religion. There's a liar on the altar. The sermon never falter. This is religion, your religion.

Hello, my name is Karo Staha. I'm a Kurdish-German novelist, essayist and poet. My second novel, Im Bauch der Königin, has been translated into English, In the Belly of the Queen, by Katrina Gabelmann and published by V&Q Books in 2023. Today I have the pleasure to introduce you to my second novel. I have the German copy here, but what you can see at first is that it has two covers, the same cover. It means you can read this book from both sides, you can flip it, and you have a different story, two realities, two perspectives on the actually same issue, which is how we define female sexuality, how our language determines female sexuality, and the role of the women in society, but also how limited our imagination and our language is when we describe female sexuality. And in this book, in these novels, it deals with Shahira, who is a Kurdish woman living in a Kurdish neighborhood in Germany, and she defies society's perception, society's expectation on women, and society's general gaze on the female body. She refuses to be in a monogamous relationship and therefore is harshly judged by the neighborhood, by other people, by other women as well. She is also a role model for, or I would rather say a projection for the both narrators, which are Amal, who herself is defying society's expectation on a young female, and Rafir, who is a young man, kind of confused but also controlled and by his father, who wants him to join him in going back to Kurdistan. I hope you have a good impression of the book.

0: Froschsieber, Chimera und Shapeshifter par excellence. 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Es lauern Roche Sieber, herself in I'm her.
1: Oh no, not again. Why? No, oh no, not again. Say it with words. Oh no, open your mouth. Let it all out. Use your tongue. Say it out loud. Oh no, oh no, no, not again. I met her. She was her. She was she. She was, oh no, me. She has changed her body, changed the sea. The woman, the spirituality, the rose, that rose that she was animating, animated she object, the she object, the wallflower that grew on the street, the monumental 50 feet super vibe, the femme fatale, the femme enfante, the femme monstrueuse, the belle du jour that might rise from the foam of the ocean. The goddess of matriarchy, the damsel in distress, I am she, the center of attention, the bubblegum queen, the adorable Judy with the ruby shoe tripling down the yellow brick road, the old witch, the ugly witch, the one that does not wish you well, the one that was not invited, the robbed one, the bitter one, the mighty one, the one with power, the troubled one, the longing one, the one who is waiting for her man, the one who ate her sons and daughters. Father, yes, son, I want to kill you. She saved his body, buried him properly. The one with the knife, the one with the hysterical laughter. The one that rose from the ashes with red hair and ate man-like air. The one who died 9 times, the dancer of the 7 wheels. The phoenix one with beard and heels. The one that stood up for her rights. The one, the pretty one, the one that never was. Oh no, oh no. The one that grew herbs, the uncanny one. The one that was stolen. The one that stayed his child forever. The one that never was. Oh no, no, the one that got lost in Wonderland, the one with the scheme, the one who drove the car with her dirty feet, the one that owned the world and lost all her money, the one who kept her name, the one that brought shame, the guilty one, the other woman, the sea, the animal, and me, moonstruck, mawkish, bleeding she, the one with a room of her own, the one without territory, the alpha one that stung his knee.

0: It's interesting because my friends were always upset with my books because they said, Osha, you're so funny, but your books are so sad. And they said, it only gets worse when they take photos of you in magazines. They always pick the sad photos. Because I work with the photographer, we're laughing, cracking jokes, and then the feature comes out and it's like the sad refugee poet. You know? They want the sad refugee poet. You know, God forbid the refugee laughs once in a while.
1: 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Today, beloved novelist, poet, and educator Ocean Vuong joins his friend and colleague Adrian Matika, editor of Poetry Magazine, for a hilarious, heartbreaking, and affirming conversation about the power of the sentence. Vuong is the award-winning author of On Earth We're Briefly Gorgeous and the poetry collections Night Sky with Exit Wounds and Time is a Mother. A recipient of the MacArthur Genius Grant and the American Book Award, he used to work as a fast food server, which inspired his new novel, The Emperor of Gladness. I myself am a former educator, so how could I not go ahead and annotate the show notes? If there's a name that's dropped in the program and you're curious to learn more, I've provided links to all those figures as well as Vuong's works, so check it out. This is Ocean Vuong and Adrian Matika, recorded live at the Athenaeum Center for Thought and Culture at the Chicago Humanities Spring Festival in May 2025.
2: Welcome to Chicago, Ocean.
0: Thank you so much. Always a pleasure to be here. Thank you for doing this.
2: Oh, no. Hey, and welcome, everybody. It's so good to see all of you, at least the ones in the front row. I cannot wait to spend some time today talking about this gorgeous novel. Would you feel okay sharing a little bit of it before we get started?
0: Yeah, yeah.
2: Would that be all right?
0: Thank you so much for being here. It's always great to be back in Chicago and to speak to such a mighty writer as Adrian, who I've admired for so long. It's the deepest pleasure. Thank you for being a poet. Thank you for seeing my roots as a poet. And thank you for doing just the incredible things you're doing at the Poetry Foundation, giving flowers to so many of our elders. Recently, Lee Young Lee, and a really special one coming up in September. I'm so happy. I'm so happy when poets thrive, you know? It's a rare thing, but we'll take it when we get it. Okay, well, this book takes place in 2009. Mostly because I'm a very slow thinker. Takes me about 16 years to figure anything out. But it takes place in Connecticut, where I'm from, at a time when the opioid epidemic was hitting us pretty hard. Purdue Pharma and the Sackler family started in Stanford, Connecticut. And so it hit us before we knew what it was, before anybody knew what it was. And a lot of this book deals with the ghosts and the hauntings that come out of that adolescence. The first person Hai saw OD was somebody's dad. He was 12 and had gone over to this girl, Jennifer Knoxley's house, to do a project for history class. They were in the living room cutting construction paper when her father came in very quietly, like a ghost was wheeling him in, and sat down on the couch. After a while, his head tilted back and his mouth hung open, eyes rolled into their sockets. He looked like somebody had pressed pause at the peak of him laughing at the greatest joke he'd ever heard. This was the image imprinted on Hai's mind when he signed in at the New Hope Rehab Center. Every generation says this of itself, but these were indeed unprecedented times he lived in. A time before iPhones were everywhere and people still looked up as they walked, their heads filled with self-generated thoughts floating up from deep pits in the subconscious. A time when you still knocked on each other's doors, and if you wanted to talk to somebody, you had to call them on a landline, listen to their mother's breathing for a while, maybe the sound of her fixing a drink or shaving her legs. Then meet up somewhere, one of you waiting about, shifting your feet and looking at clouds or trees or municipal architecture, cars passing, your dopamine levels higher for not having been depleted from blue light screens throughout the day. A time when the drug dealer on the corner would, out of boredom, start balancing on a chain link fence, the boy in him unable to help it, pants sagging from the effort, revealing his plaid boxers you can spot from the back window of your school bus. But then, slowly, one or two or seven of your friends will find the pills, and they will flood their young brains with artificial joy, and you will join them, running through the woods by the power plant, laughing at the immense night, your head levitating a full foot over your shoulders. And their eventual deaths will not yet be used by politicians to gain traction with the base. It did not have a name, the slaughter, and yet your loved ones were being slowly erased, even teachers and lunch ladies overdosing overnight, then cremated without ceremony, their faces soon existing only in memory. Those were the times, those who lived through it would say years later. Though it was never his drug of choice, he was barely 16 the first time he did heroin. One summer night at a skate park on the outskirts of town, he sat huddled among three other skater kids in the valley of a half pipe, the candle flame still in the humid air as a spoon sizzled over it, Fugazi's waiting room running on a loop from a stereo in someone's Jansport. The boys had removed their socks, turning their long, bony feet in the light, searching for a good vein. They preferred the feet because it was easier to hide the scars. Plus, they could feel the speed of the hot, acidic rush literally surging through their legs to the tip of their heads, some of them tracing the drug's ascent with their fingers as if pointing to ruined cities on a map. But the sensation for High was more like drowning in his own blood, his neck craning to get above the tide. Soon, there was laughter everywhere in the dark, hands slapping bare skin. But a half hour later, the only sound left was Fugazi playing over their gleaming, shirtless chests, mouths gasping like shored fish as fireflies flittered over them in the greenish night. Rehab, if nothing else, was a place to store yourself for a while. It was also, he quickly learned, a kingdom of boredom. All the cliches about it are true. You wait around until whatever poison that's ruining you empties into the world as time. Then you fill that emptiness with more time, talking, walking around the rec room, talking some more, painting watercolors of zoo animals, reading YA or science fiction, the only genres allowed. And after all that waiting, you stand by the barred windows and watch the golden arches from the McDonald's across the parking lot light up, which means it's time for the nurses to switch shifts for the night, and an alcoholic with Down syndrome named Jordan is next to you, pointing out the window, shouting, "It's chicken tender time, it's chicken tender time, hey guys, it's tender time." The rooms are named after various genus of squash grown in New England, a laminated drawing of each type pasted on the doors. High shared the kabocha room with a sex addict named Marlon, who was strapped to the bedpost with bungee cords to keep him from jerking off. He turned to High one night and said quizzically, "Hey, man, I was wondering, how come I never see any Asians in rehab? I've been to like five of these joints and never seen one till now." "MSG," High said. "MSG," High said, feeling crazy. "What?" Marlon's eyes widened in the blue, wet dark. "Yeah, It absorbs all the poison. Why do you think the government hates this stuff? They don't want you knowing the truth, that all these places will be out of business. They make a big fuss about us, how it's bad for you, right? Anytime the feds say something's bad for you, eat as much of it as you can. Holy shit. Marlon said, and he sat up. It won't work for your stuff, though. No, I get that. But what about you? You couldn't absorb all your MSG or something? I was adopted. Ate mostly waffles my whole life, and now I'm fucked. Damn, dude. Marlon lay silent all night, this new knowledge burrowing through him, his straps clinking on the bedposts as he tossed about.

0: Oh, that's wonderful. Thank you so much.
1: Thank you.
0: And, you know, thank you really for being here in the city with us. We're grateful for you and grateful for your work.
1: It's always a special time with you in Chicago.
0: Oh, man. Listen, I have a million questions. I know the audience is going to have questions a little bit later, but one of the things that strikes me about this book is not only the gravity of the work that you're doing, whether it's about addiction or if it's about socioeconomic class and some things that we're going to get into later. It's also really funny in places that, as we heard, and it reminded me very much of Richard Pryor. And so this is a weird thing for me to ask you to start out with. But did you ever listen to Richard Pryor? I don't know if people do that.
1: Yeah. It's interesting you said that because I came of adulthood also at the rise of an inheritor of Pryor, Dave Chappelle. And I think for me, it's interesting because my friends were always upset with my books because they said, Ocean, you're so funny, but your books are so sad, you know? And they said it only gets worse when they take photos of you in magazines. They always pick the sad photos. Because I work with the photographer, we're laughing, cracking jokes, and then the feature comes out, and it's like the sad refugee poet. You know? They want the sad refugee poet. You know, God forbid the refugee laughs once in a while. But I think for my first book, it was not. With On Earth, it was not my history. It was my family's history. Some of it was my history. But it's important also that I don't tell anyone's story. I've never interviewed my family for my art. I respect people who do that. But to me, it's an ethical line. I'm inspired by their history. But I've never asked. It didn't feel right for me to ever ask my family to narrate their pain so I can turn it into a product. And so I never did that. So I just kind of, I mean, we had conversations, but I never put that into my work. And that's true with this novel too. But I was dealing with kind of their history and I didn't want to put too much humor in that book because I knew that the majority, the economics of any writer in this country is that the majority of one's audience will be white readers. You know, Toni Morrison said this. I know, as an editor at Knopf, you know, at Random House, she knew that most of her readers will be white, but she still said, I'm still writing, though, for a young black woman. And so I knew that. And so I just didn't want non-Vietnamese readers to laugh at my elders. And it reminded me of what Dave Chappelle said during his crisis with the Chappelle Show. He said there was a certain point where he looked out in the audience and they were most non-black folks. And he didn't know if they were laughing with him or at him anymore. And right, and I, that stuck with me. This was before I wrote any books, you know. And so this book, it was more my history. You know, On Earth is essentially a document that masquerades as a novel. It's a son writing privately to a mother. And for this book, I thought, well, what would Little Dog write as a debut if he had to have a public-facing novel? And it would be this. You know, what part of his life would he narrate? Which part would he put away? And so this is my second book, but it's his first, in a way. And it's also really hard. I didn't have the chops, to be honest, to deal with humor. And I think you earn it. You kind of realize, we talked about this backstage, about a lot of our elders and mentors, you know, committing themselves to multi-genre, hybrid work. A lot of people of color who never felt comfortable or invited or welcomed in any one space. And so we talk about Rigoberto Gonzalez, who kept switching up the gears because there was never a place to land, right? And this is something hybridization is often, we often think it's pure ingenuity, innovation, and ambition. But sometimes, like surviving as a writer of color, we realize sometimes it's about dodging. Right, because it's just about trying another place to have a foothold. And I was really fortunate to have mentors who never said no to they never saw the genres. And Ben Lerner, Yusuf Komunyakaa, Sharon Olds, these teachers never saw the genre as a fixed border. They were just tendencies that should be porous and at best even broken. So I felt really lucky to work in those forms.
0: I'm so glad you brought up Dave Chappelle before all of that, too, because I think he was doing some of that work, trying to figure out form. And for those who don't know what we were talking about, Chappelle got a $40 million deal with Netflix and walked away from it, or from Comedy Central, excuse me, and walked away from it for the very reason that Ocean was saying. You know, I'm thinking of Claudia Rankine for a second, who I know is your colleague at NYU. And at one point, somebody asked her about her writing, and she said, well, they're all poems because I'm a poet. And I think about that with this book and with your work through multi-genre and intertextual kinds of exploration. It really is always poems too, yeah, right? And so maybe that's another one of your unique gifts, man. I mean, like, most poets kind of step to one side and they're writing a novel. This is like a poem that also has characters and, you know,
1: saying that.
0: In the best way.
1: Saying that. You know, I think one of the most valuable things one could do is be disobedient as an artist, especially as an Asian American artist, because so much of Asian American history in this country is about serving something else, right? We iron someone else's clothes, we do someone else's nails, we do someone else's hair, we clean someone else's suit, we open someone else's door, we wipe someone else's bum. And even when we think of the Asian American prodigy, it's often picking up a violin to play someone else's composition. And so I think it's important for me to kind of insist on, you know, being stubborn about not following these genre rules that were set up for me. And it was really, the first book was a tough go, you know, because I was really privileged in being in a very isolated poetry world where all my poetry friends, you know, looked at On Earth and they said, this is pretty normie stuff, right? Compared to my heroes like Juno Barnes, Nightwood, Lynn Hajinian, Bernadette Mayer, Bano Kapil, Teresa Hakoum, Charles Dickey, right? This is like conservative formally. But then I went into the novel world and like a lot of critics were like, what is this? This is, you know, he's painting. This is not even writing. He's painting, you know? And then I realized that there's a lot of dogma, right? In places that are not in poetry. And I think the great joy of poetry is that the borders are always malleable and there are never any rules, you know? And I wanted to be disobedient because I got a lot of editors wrote to me when I was trying to sell and work on that first book. They said, I had like the kind of this backhanded compliment from one editor that I thankfully didn't work with, but they're like, you're really talented. Why don't you just write a straight novel? And I'm like, I don't know if you've noticed, there's nothing straight here. I am incapable. I can't even drive on our road. but I think I wanted to kind of honor the tradition that brought me into this creative world. Like, to me, On Earth was a love poem to poetry and hybridization, but also it gestures to the origin of the novel. The first novel in our species is written by Lady Murasaki in the year 1011, called The Tale of Genji. And that novel already had modernist dream sequences long before Joyce or Quixote, you know. And so what I love about the novel is that it actually is actually at its core really aligned with poetry as we know it today, because the novel came so late, right? So it's a unique form that came around the rise of printing culture. And so it's both a container and a genre at once, which the other forms can't really say, right? So the novel can hold the romance, the play. It can hold the lyric poem, the epic. It can hold the essay, historiography. So it is actually like a container made of water. It's inherently quite queer to me. The novel, to me, is essentially a bottom. I know the poetry girlies want, I know you want the lyric poem to be the bottom, but it is self-evidently not true, right? The novel can hold the poem can't hold the novel, right? The novel denies nobody. And she always makes room, right? And so to me, like, I guess that was what I was trying to do with On Earth. I'm like, it's going to make room for three POVs. We can have impressionistic work. We can make room. Everybody is invited. She's ready. She's ready. She's prepped. You know what I mean?

0: food. And so I'm really interested in talking about some of that, you know, publicly, because there were those of us who hustled fast food jobs. Sometimes they were the only thing available. If you lived in a small town, there wouldn't be many options. Sometimes they're the only things that you could get based on your geography or your you know, there's so many different reasons why one might end up working at Subway. You know what I mean? But the thing that's absent often, and this is what we talked about, is that these stories don't show up in public, because if you start working at McDonald's and you don't find a way out, you're not going to find a way to tell that story, right? Yeah. Can you talk a little bit about that experience? Because it's central to the novel, right?
1: Right. Yeah, I was really, it was really lovely to bond over that, because, you know, what I wasn't prepared for in this sort of class mobility, because when you had the little dream of being a writer, you don't know about these class borders. You just think, I'm going to be a writer like all my heroes. And then you enter these rooms and you realize, oh, no one here, or the majority of folks who like work in this industry, haven't been as poor as we have. And then you're like, well, where are they? What happened to them? And they got wiped out economically. To sit and dream, sit in a room and dream and try, is incredibly expensive, right? To like, you know, to draft and then throw it away and then try again is an immense privilege, and one that a lot of our family that raised us couldn't even imagine. You know, and so to me, I wanted to write a book wherein work became something you can't escape. Because often I was looking for these stories, and a lot of times either it's like deep poverty porn, or the work becomes like a plot point to launch you to something else. And we really value change in our stories in this culture. And I think it comes from Aristotle's idea of catharsis. It's interesting because his theory was that catharsis would like ameliorate public vexation so that they won't overthrow the republic. So it's interesting that story was almost like a way to drain the abscess, right? And you keep draining it, you can secure the state. And so I thought, but it worked really well with commerce too. You buy a washing machine, it promises to change your life. You buy a car, it promises to change your life. So we want the same with stories. And I like those stories enough. But I looked at like the majority of human life, not even just in America, is actually static. You know, my stepdad worked at this company called Stanodyne. And for 25 years, he made a screw. It was a screw company. And it was a special screw that went into gas pumps. And I never saw him. He worked from 3 to 12 a.m. I only saw him on the weekends. And when that company closed, he made another screw for Colt, which is also manufactured in Connecticut, the Colt Magnum. And so to me, that's a quintessential American life, gas pumps and guns. And then I thought, well, does that mean, you know, in the larger context, you would say, many people would say, oh, he's stuck or he failed. But if you asked him, without batting an eye, he would say that he lived out his dream as a refugee. He got a job, he has insurance, he had a uniform with his Vietnamese name stitched on it every day, right? He was so proud, he would go home and iron that uniform. So it was very relative, you know, these things. And so I just didn't want to write a story wherein working people, I had to like make poverty porn so that they gain sympathy. I wasn't interested in like proving their humanity to anybody, you know. And I think for me, it was about turning the fast food restaurant into a sonnet, which is, that's what it is, right? The sonnet being the most innovative anglophonic form in the tradition is innovative because of its restrictions. It denies freedom. The Volta on the 10th or 12th line, you know, the rhyme scheme, the 14 lines, and then you're asked to innovate inwards. And I thought, isn't that what it is? Isn't that what a fast food restaurant is? Isn't that what dementia is, which is